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0: But we're kind of keeping a tally on who you're supporting, police or fire rescue. People need to say fire department.
1: But there is a certain cool factor to it. And if you would like to be with the cool kids, you know, say the police department.
0: I guess if you want to be with those cool kids, you need to go to one of the donut shops here in town.
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8: Inner Banks Media recognizes North Carolina history as America celebrates 250 years of freedom. Two Ohio bicycle builders had a dream that man could fly. Orville and Wilbur Wright settled on North Carolina's Outer Banks as their test ground after receiving a response to a letter sent to the U.S. Weather Bureau seeking locations with high winds. The powered flights took place on relatively flat ground near their camp, about 4 miles south of the village of Kitty Hawk, in the vicinity of the sand dunes known as the Kill Devil Hills. At 10:35 a.m. on December 17, 1903, following a coin toss to decide who would pilot the first attempt, Orville at the controls and Wilbur running alongside the Wright Flyer, flew a distance of 120 feet. The Smithsonian Institution and other authorities would later validate Wright Brothers' success, and North Carolina be first in flight.
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0: kind of keeping a tally on who you're supporting, police or fire rescues. People need to say fire department.
1: But there is a certain cool factor to it. And if you would like to be with the cool kids, you know, say the police department.
0: I guess if you want to be with those cool kids, you need to go to one of the donut shops here in town.
2: The Battle of the Badges blood drive proved once again that here in ENC, when the need is crucial, we don't hesitate to roll up our sleeves for our community.
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But with that.

0: Billy. 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
0: Now, look here. 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Now, turn it up, Augie. 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

great oldies back to back. 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
3: 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It's Bow Tie. 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

great oldies back to back. 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
1: Yeah, yeah, yeah, yeah.
0: It's like karaoke without the bar tab.

0: but we're kind of keeping a tally on who you're supporting, police or fire rescues. People need to say fire department.
1: But there is a certain cool factor to it, and if you would like to be with the cool kids, you know, say the police department.
0: I guess if you want to be with those cool kids, you need to go to one of the donut shops here in town.
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Great oldies back to back. And no work till Monday. 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

0: we're kind of keeping a tally on who you're supporting, police or fire rescues. People need to say fire department.
1: But there is a certain cool factor to it. And if you would like to be with the cool kids, you know, say the police department.
0: I guess if you want to be with those cool kids, you need to go to one of the donut shops here in town.
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12: Inner Banks Media recognizes North Carolina history as America celebrates 250 years of freedom. Two and a half centuries ago, on April 11th, 83 North Carolinians gathered at the Halifax Courthouse along the Roanoke River to conclude an intensive eight-day deliberation regarding British usurpations and violence. The Provincial Congress produced a document that would be known as the Halifax Resolves. By unanimous vote, they authorized North Carolina's delegates at the Continental Congress in Philadelphia to formally support and vote for independence from Great Britain. As the first colony to take such a decisive formal step, North Carolina broke a year-long political logjam in Philadelphia. This bold move established the conditions for a broader consensus and solidified North Carolina's lasting legacy as first in freedom.
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0: Welcome in to Talk of the Town Weekend, a replay of interviews and issues surrounding our community. 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
1: Welcome in. It is Talk of the Town Weekend. Right now, here's an interview we did with Buck Newton talking about state issues and the budget.
2: Well, now on the telephone is our friend, the senator from Wilson, Wayne, and Greene Counties, Senator Buck Newton. Good morning, Buck. How are you?
3: Hey, Henry. Good morning. You're doing well. I hope you guys are.
2: Are you driving to Raleigh right now?
3: I am riding to Raleigh.
2: I
3: recruited a driver this morning.
2: Well, we appreciate the time. We just wanted to get you on and get a little legislative update. We don't get much from the Senate anymore because our state senator is Candy Smith, and she doesn't know what's going on. So we got to talk to a Republican that's in the know, since you guys are in charge. That you probably keep the Democrats in the dark pretty much. We had been told that there could be a budget by June 15th. They announced the framework. June 15th is come and gone. It's now June 16th. So I read a comment that Senator Berger said that, you know, we're going to try to get it done by the end of the month. Are you optimistic that we're going to get a budget passed by June 30th? Are you optimistic that we're going to get a

0: I don't want to call them issues, but a couple of details that still need to be worked out, and usually they get worked out at the corner office level, meaning the speaker and the pro tem in the Senate.
1: Yeah.
0: And that's sort of the way it works is we I'm a chair of a subcommittee for Justice Public Safety, and so
1: yeah, which is one of the appropriations committees, right? So you've been involved in discussion.
0: That's right, and we sort of work up our budget and that piece of the budget, and we hand it off to the full chairs for each chamber, and it's gone really well. Once we sort of had the framework agreed upon between the two chambers, taxes, pay raises, things like that, it went really well. My House counterparts and the Senate and my Senate colleagues, we just hammered through it, and we didn't really have any major issues at all.
1: Mm-hmm.
0: I've been through a lot of these, and once it kind of broke through that way, it went remarkably well. So, I know I've sat in some of the meetings with the full chairs, and I think it's going really well. It's just it does take a little while to generate it.
1: So the main
0: end of the month is very, very realistic.
1: I guess the reason we didn't have the main reason we didn't get a budget last year was the disagreement on how much the tax rate was going to be changed, and of course we're at. We're going to go to 3.49 now, under 3.5% next year, or in this upcoming in this upcoming fiscal year, and the Senate had a schedule. There had been an agreed upon schedule of how the tax rate would be lowered, and the House got nervous about that and decided that they wanted to change that. Senate didn't want to change it. And that was one of the big hang-ups, I guess. But now all that framework has been agreed on, and so
0: that really was the main piece of gristle that we were all chewing on, trying to figure that out.
1: Yeah.
0: Before it was based on a trigger. When a certain amount of revenue was hit, then it would reduce a certain amount, and that was first of all that was a little unknown for all of us, and. The way we've agreed upon it now is we have locked in tax cuts at a set rate, not an unpredictable rate. And then later on, we continue to drive towards a zero personal income tax rate. That's very important to the Senate. It was important to Senator Berger. It's very important to me. I think that's where we need to drive to as a state. It takes a while. We need to be responsible about it. I agree with the House. In that way, I mean, we don't need to make it where we can't fund what we need to fund. But the state continues to grow. The economy, it's a real evidence and proof that the plan that we put in place, really starting back in early 2011, once we had the tax reform under Governor McCrory, his administration. That was the big piece, and then since then we've been on a steady progress towards a zero income tax rate. We've increased the 0% bracket for folks that are lower income and with the standard deduction, and on and on and on. So we continue to work that way, and it's really paying off in the state.
1: Let's talk about some of the things that we have talked about quite a bit here, and I don't know if you're in the know on kind of where these things stand at this point. We know that there's going to be a certain amount allocated for rural health care, and in addition to that, $200 million has been put in place in this budget also, which was part of the framework announcement for the Children's Hospital in Raleigh, which. In full disclosure, I've got real questions about, we are very much interested in trying to help these rural hospitals that have struggled to stay open and get back open. As you know, ECU Health is trying to get Martin County back open, the Williamston Hospital back open as an emergency hospital. But with that, they say they need extra bed towers. The Green

0: Medical Center, ECU Medical Center in Greenville, is being overrun because these smaller hospitals in these outlying counties are losing their health care. They're losing their hospitals. So what do you know about that? All we know is that there was a certain amount of money put in place for rural health care. Do you sense that ECU Health is going to get what they need for Williamston and to get that Washington bed tower built?
1: Well, I can't really answer that specific question. I wish I could, but I can't. I think it's important for your listeners to understand that the Children's Hospital and rural health care, they really are not coupled together. The agreement on the Children's Hospital came in the last budget, and it was part of what was at issue with us having a budget agreement this time. The House wanted to do something different from what had been agreed upon, and they got hung up together. But the monies for rural health care are a different pot of money than what might be allocated or what will be allocated to a children's hospital development. I wish I could answer it and say affirmatively the answer is yes, but at this stage, I think that might be foolish of me to say yes.
0: Well, I did hear that that's kind of been moved to the corner offices, as you say. When you some of those things get left up to the president pro tem and the speaker, right?
1: That's right.
0: How about, and this might be one of them also, how about the gambling money? We understand that there's an effort to try that, you know, that this budget is more than likely going to increase the tax on sports gambling, which is going to create more money. And there's been more money available for that than people thought originally.
1: Right.
0: And, you know, the proposal that we've heard from the speaker was here in the studio a few weeks ago and said that his proposal is to divide that part of the gambling money equally among the five Division I football schools. Now, I know that NC State and Carolina are trying really hard to get a bigger piece of that, but have you heard anything about where that might land?
1: Yeah, starting backwards and working backwards, I do think that there's a generalized agreement about equal shares on whatever's produced
0: by
1: the revenue. I know that there's some people that don't, you know, there's always pushback and there's always efforts to undo what may be loosely agreed upon. An example of that is, you know, there's been an agreement about raising the tax rate on sports betting. And of course, as you would expect, those that are in that business are opposed to that and are pushing back pretty hard. They've got some folks in the House that tend to carry their water, I'm not 100% sure where it's going to all fall out, but
0: well, that's the best news you've given us so far. If you say there's a general agreement, it's going to be split equally, because you know we heard that some of my really good friends that I love from NC State have been working really hard trying to get like 25% for NC State, 25% for Chapel Hill, which of course would leave Charlotte, App State, and ECU with a smaller piece of that. Now, and of course we need it more than they do. And we're not hiring $50 million coaches either.
1: I don't think that the general rank and file members of the majority in either chamber are gonna go along with bigger pieces going to. I got two graduates from State. My lots of family members who went to Chapel Hill. But you know, I went to Appalachian, and I got a son who went to East Carolina, and you know, so we're like most people in the state, we're pretty, our loyalties are, you know, most of us just reserve our real hate for Duke. So, you know, anyway.
0: And we were talking about this morning, Buck. And look, and we all love the Hurricanes, no matter what.
1: Yes, we all love the Hurricanes. And I'm a big U.S. soccer fan. So, you know, I think it ought to be even. I'm sure I'll get some hate from my friends and that advocate for those big schools. But it really ought to be even. And I just, when I say a general agreement, I mean, my sense of it is that there's widespread thought that that's what it ought to be.
0: Yeah.
1: And, you know, I don't know that the big schools have enough pull to undo that.
0: Well, that's good to know. Keep fighting that fight for us. Hey, let me ask you about a couple of things.
1: Notice I'm not naming any names here, Henry. Right?
0: Yeah. Look, some of my really close friends are working against us on that. So, and I love them, but you know they're fighting for their school, and I get that. Let me ask you a couple of non-budget related questions. You know, the big news yesterday that the UK came out and banned social media for 16 and under, but there was a bill last week that would ban social media in North Carolina for kids 14 and under, correct?
1: That's right. That bill came through my committee, Judiciary Committee, and it was a lot of work involved in that. There's, as anybody would imagine, the companies, the social media companies, your Metas, your Googles, Apple, others, you know, there was a lot of push and pull, and really where we were on that is focusing on the addictive, what we're becoming more clearly understood is the addictive nature of social media, especially for youngsters. And so that's where we landed so far. I don't know that issue is ever going to go away. It's probably going to be something that we continue to look at over time. I would expect more things to be presented to us in the next session. When we think about this in a timeline, you know, most of us, you know, don't have a deep understanding, even today, of a lot of these things. It's all really new. And, you know, the members have to get their minds wrapped around it. And so, you know, I think where we passed the bill is a pretty good place for where we are today, and especially in terms of people's understanding of it. But I do expect we'll come back down the road and do some more fine-tuning on that.
0: Interesting.
1: You know, if I had to do it over again, you know, my kids are in their 20s, right? So they were really the first generation to have the phones and the smartphones and the social media, you know, and it took me a while to understand what Snapchat was back then, you know?
0: Yeah.
1: And you know, now these apps and the tools are available for parents to do a lot more control. We just need parents to also exercise more control and have more judgment about, you know, how they let their kids access these things.
0: Yeah.
1: So there's a lot of work to do there, and something we really need to pay close attention to.
0: Well, I agree with you. I think you guys, I hope you guys will continue to work on that and get to some agreement on it. Let me ask you about one last thing here. I'm sure you saw the video posted by the Senate Minority Leader, the Democrat leader in the Senate, Sidney Batch, who, you know, presumes to want to be the Senate leader one day, posting this vulgar, horrific, these comments about Republicans and using F words and things like that, which are, you know, just beneath the dignity of the job in which she has and the job she wants to have, which would be the Senate President pro tem job if the Democrats ever get back in charge. You know, she just, you know, called the Republicans, called you guys in the Senate a bunch of bees. Do the math.
1: Yeah, and peas.
0: Yeah, and peas, and said you don't do your effing jobs, and that kind of, I mean, and using those nasty words, Should she be disciplined by the ethics committee?
1: Well, I'm going to refrain from answering that question directly since I sit on the ethics committee.
0: Oh, you're on the ethics committee.
1: Yeah, I am. But let me just say this. I think that your listeners should watch the video. I frankly think that every Republican county party ought to play the video when there's children not in the room, because folks need to understand that that is who they are. And if we ever let them get in charge, that is what we're going to experience as a state. As a state, that they are crazy has landed. It has come to town. Folks need to wake up and understand that we have a choice between that and government that makes sense. And we don't have to agree on everything, but you know, there's rational. There's sane. There's the ability to talk about it, even argue about it, and sometimes just have to agree to disagree about it. But that's what we're dealing with in the legislature. And a lot of people don't understand that is what we're dealing with. They smile to our face, they act like they're our colleagues, and then they do that. And that is not a private conversation.
0: Well, if I get a vote, I'll tell you, I think she should be censored for that. I think it was, I saw the video, it was ridiculous.
1: The hypocrisy for her to lecture us about social media, like literally the same day, lecture us about that she's so much smarter than us, and lecture us about it. And then she posts that on social media.
0: Yeah, ridiculous.
1: I mean, it's folks need to understand that is who we're dealing with.
0: Yeah.
1: And she thought it was cute.
0: Well, I mean, she clearly doesn't understand where that line is of dignity for the job. I mean, you've got to have a certain level of dignity to be able to hold a job like the leader of your party in the state Senate. But we got to go, man. Hey, the great stuff. Thank you for the time this morning. Always enjoy talking to you. Keep fighting the good fight for Eastern North Carolina. We love you.
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0: From Fox News joins us again, a favorite of our listeners, Tanya J. Good morning. How are you, Fox News?
3: Good. How are you?
0: I'm doing great. We're interested to we know that you guys are working hard to find out what's in the Iranian deal. What do you know so far?
3: Well, what basically everybody knows is the fact, you know, that it's not published is the short answer. Nobody really knows what's in the memorandum of understanding. That is what it is called. It's kind of an agreement to talk about an agreement, to put it sort of in terms that, you know, is easy to understand. The things that we've gotten are kind of the reports that have been given to reporters on condition of anonymity by senior U.S. officials sort of thing. Also, some of the stuff comes from Pakistan because they were the ones who mainly brokered this. So we've gotten a little bit of the, you know, Pakistani officials who helped broker the deal speaking on condition of anonymity sort of thing. So some of the things like that that we have that we've learned are the agreement provides for the immediate opening of the Strait of Hormuz and the lifting of the blockade by the U.S. of Iran's port. Those two things would apparently simultaneously happen, according to the Pakistanis. The U.S. and Iran would then begin 60 days of negotiations over Iran's nuclear program with the potential lifting of sanctions. The lifting of sanctions is going to get a lot of attention because the possibility of the releasing of frozen funds, the sanctions relief, and the $300 billion fund to help rebuild Iran if Tehran meets certain benchmarks are some of the things that have been talked about by those anonymous senior U.S. officials I was mentioning. There are a lot of questions, obviously, as to, you know, how this is going to be handled, if an agreement can actually become a signed, sealed, and delivered thing after that 60 days goes on. The other question that a lot of people have is, what is Israel's role in all of this? Because remember, we got into this with Israel. Israel apparently says, okay, we're not party to this agreement. According to the Prime Minister Benjamin Netanyahu yesterday, he described it as Trump's decision, noting that Israel has its own priorities they say they're going to stay in a buffer zone in Lebanon as long as necessary. That as long as necessary was a quote from Netanyahu.
0: In fact, weren't they firing at Hezbollah since this has been announced?
3: I wouldn't doubt it, honestly. I'm not sure, but that does not sound wrong.
0: Yeah.
3: Iran's top diplomat said today that the deal that ends the war with the U.S. would also require Israel to get out of Lebanon. Israel says, you know, it's going to stay. So that's also something that's, you know, also going to have to obviously be addressed one way or the other. As far as traffic through the Strait of Hormuz, we learned this morning, a couple of hours ago, that a couple of vessels have crossed so far today. They were both empty. Four ships crossed the Strait of Hormuz yesterday, four on Sunday. We also understand there are 118 full tankers carrying a total of 75 million barrels of oil that are stranded in the Gulf. Now, when this deal is signed, if it is signed on Friday and that, you know, 60 days start, then those tankers would clear first, and that process would take about 10 to 15 days to get those 118 through there. They would start slowly, and then they would eventually ramp up to the amount of traffic that can go through the Strait of Hormuz, like I said, if the agreement is signed on Friday. We also understand that the Iranians have said something about getting several, you know, well, tens of billions of dollars during that 60-day negotiation period. The Trump administration folks have said that, you know, that doesn't seem that that's not something that has been agreed to. It remains to be seen how that is handled. But clearly, getting some sanctions relief and some money would be paramount to the Iranians, you know, on the front end, if they could make that happen. No word on whether that's actually going to go on.
0: Yeah, Trump said yesterday $0 in frozen Iranian assets have been released so far. He says they can get a lot if they comply with the United States demands. They don't get anything if they don't comply. Of course, Barack Obama's out there on a media tour right now doing what has been really unusual for a former president to do, criticizing the deal, saying the deal is no different than the one that he signed with Iran and the Abraham Accords and all that. So, I mean, what do you make of that? Is it, you know, Trump is saying that's ridiculous, that, you know, this is absolutely going to end their nuclear ambitions, and we're going to go in and get the dust and all that. What do you hear about all that?
3: I mean, it's not really that unusual for a former president to criticize a sitting president. I would refer you to the 4 years that Trump was not in office.
0: Well, Trump's different.
3: that does not matter. that was on a regular basis. So I think that bus has sailed as far as the,
0: well, maybe you're right,
3: as far as the not criticism part. But if you look at the, I mean, it's really difficult. You can't really compare the JCPOA to the Memorandum of Understanding that, you know, we've so far not seen, because there's just a lot missing. You know, there's not a lot of information yet as to what this might look like eventually. It's just time is going to tell. You know, the fact that, you know, they were complying with the JCPOA. In 2015 it was signed. There had been international monitors that had verified that Iran was actually complying with it to, you know, limit its nuclear program, which was what the JCPOA was about in the first place. When we withdrew from that, so did Iran in 2018, and that's when they kick-started their nuclear, you know, enrichment program, so to speak. And there's also another comparison that we can make so far, is that, you know, this Memorandum of Understanding is between the U.S. and Iran. The JCPOA, if you'll recall, was a comprehensive thing that included several countries. You had the U.S., you had China, France, Germany, Russia, the U.K., and the EU were all involved in that. It was more of a, you know, an international sort of thing where everybody got together and said, okay, listen here, Iran, this is what you're going to have to do. This is a different thing. That's why I said it's hard to, you can't really compare the two, because A, we don't have the details of the second one yet, and B, the other one was structured very differently with a lot of other countries involved.
0: All right, so J.D. Vance will be on the scene on Friday. He's going to be at the signing, and we'll find out what's in this Memorandum of Understanding. Look, I don't think even the Senate Intelligence Committee's seen it. I know John Kennedy was made the comment yesterday. They asked him for a comment on the agreement and what he thought of it, and his response to that was, "Who knows? I haven't seen it." So even powerful members of the Senate have not seen this yet. So, of course, the left-wing media is saying Trump's spinning it, and it's going to turn out to be much ado about nothing, just a way to kind of weasel out of the war, get the strait open, and get the gas prices down. So we'll see. Do you think on Friday when the thing is signed that we're going to get, the media is going to get a copy of it and be able to read it?
3: Let's hope we all get a copy of it and are able to read it. I think it's just as important for, you know, like everyday Americans to understand what we're agreeing to. Because, I mean, remember, our troops are in the middle of all of this. You know, we've already lost, more than a dozen of them, of our military service members in all of this. So, yeah, I think everybody deserves to have a look at, you know, okay, what are we doing? The president has said, I mean, there were officials in the Trump administration that said that the full text of the memorandum of understanding would be released in, you know, like a couple of days. Trump has said it might not be published until after it's signed. I'm sure there are probably members of Congress who are not real thrilled about that because, you know, they would probably like to know, hey, what are we signing? And, you know, why does Jared Kushner get to know before the members of Congress?
0: Yeah.
3: I'm sure they would probably have that question that they would like to probably ask. I'm sure some of them feel that they're probably owed a lot more of an answer sooner rather than later.
2: 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Have yourself a great weekend. We'll see you next time.
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6: Now, all across North Carolina, it's Carolina Newsmakers. 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
7: Well, hello, everybody. Welcome back to Carolina Newsmakers. This week, we have a very familiar voice to those who have been listening to this program for some time, and that's the Insurance Commissioner of North Carolina, and that's Mike Causey. He has been with us a number of times and, of course, is a businessman with 25 years of experience in the insurance industry before he became the insurance commissioner, and that has served him well. So, Commissioner, welcome to the program. Delighted to have you back again.
8: Well, thank you, Don. It's great to be back with you.
7: Well, the first thing I want to talk about today, because it really should affect the way everybody looks at their insurance, no matter whether they're talking about homeowners or automobile insurance or business insurance or life insurance for that matter, and that's inflation, because if we don't adjust the values of things, we could be caught with being undercovered.
8: Well, you're so right, and it's a huge problem today because I hear it every day from business owners, from families. People see inflation almost every week at the grocery store. They talk about how expensive it is to go buy groceries, and you look at the fuel cost. That's really killing a lot of small businesses. I had one small trucking company tell me that this increase in fuel cost is costing them $30,000 a week from their bottom line. I talked with another man that owns in the logging and lumber business that said his fuel bill last month was over $230,000 for 1 month. Now, that is a killer for many, many businesses. And then you have the inflation impacting the property values and taxes, where these counties are raising taxes and people are screaming about the valuation and how much their local property taxes are on their real estate. But many times people forget to talk with their insurance agent about making sure they've got the right amount of insurance on their home. It's important to have the right amount of insurance on vehicles too. But, you know, if you lose your home and you've got a $200,000 policy, but it costs $400,000 to rebuild it, that's a huge problem. So I think, you know, talking with your agent, making sure you're not overinsured, but at the same time, making sure you have adequate coverage is very important.
7: Well, you know, the other thing, of course, that happens because of inflation is not only are we worried about the amount of coverage, but obviously, if the insurance company is going to have to insure higher values, that's going to increase premiums.
8: It will increase premiums. It certainly will. So that just seems to add to the outgo of everything else we're paying out.
7: When will the insurance companies see how, I'm sure this is happening faster than they perhaps have been planning also?
8: Well, one of the big things, for example, with homeowners insurance, one of the big drivers other than inflation has been the roofing claims. We have had just really an influx of what I call storm chasers that come into every state after a storm. And sometimes the storm happened a year or 2 years ago, but they'll research it on the internet and find out neighborhoods that were impacted by hail damage and or high winds or anything like that. And then they'll send a team of folks in, go door to door, knock on folks' door, passing out cards, saying we can get you a free roof. We'll file it with your insurance company. And a lot of these things are nothing more than scams. And I say to the homeowners, beware of anybody coming to your house offering to make a repair on your home, whether it's the roof or any other home improvement, unless you've called and invited them, because most of the time it does not work out well for the homeowner, and the homeowner is the one that gets stuck with either a bad repair or losing all the insurance benefit to the folks that had them sign a form called assignment of benefits.
7: Well, I guess one tip would be that if they're not based in the community, if it's not a roofer that has been around for some time, that's a signal also.
8: It's a very strong signal. And there's a lot of good legitimate roofing companies, but they stay busy. So they're not going to have to go door to door knocking on doors to get business. It's the ones that come to your house or call. I get text messages. Hey, we're in the neighborhood. We can get you a new roof. Let us come see what we can do for you. All of those things. So we ask people, if they see that or it happens to them, to please report it. Go to our website, ncdoi.gov. Give us a call. We have a toll-free number, which is 855-408-1212. And the Department of Insurance is here to help. And we have a lot of resources that can help you as a consumer.
7: So I guess the number one question is, where is your home? If someone does knock on your door or send you an email or any things of that nature, the first thing to say is, where are you located? Where's your home office?
8: Well, I would prefer they don't even answer the door or don't even talk to these folks, because a lot of these folks are very persuasive and very good at what they do, especially targeting elderly people and, you know, making them feel like they're part of the family or something, but they really just want to see how much money they can scam out of you.
7: How long should a roof actually last if it was properly built?
8: That depends on the type of materials. There's a group, it's called IBHS, Institute for Business and Home Safety. It's located in Richburg, South Carolina, just below Charlotte. And they have what's called a roof farm, and they have hundreds of roofs out in the weather to find out how many years one material will last over another. But if you have something like a metal roof, I have a roof on my house that's over 100 years old. It was tin metal shingles.
7: It was put up when you were about 20 years old, right?
8: something like that, right? another section is copper. And if you've got a roof that was made out of copper or the strong metal they use many years ago, they will last for decades. Just an asphalt shingle roof, maybe 20 years, sometimes 30. But the problem is, so many insurance companies today, if that roof is sometimes 5 years old or older, they won't even insure it. So it is a huge problem. I encourage people to talk to their agent and shop around with the different companies to see what their policies are when it comes to the age of the roof. But just to put it in perspective, I've talked with a lot of insurance companies, and they all tell me that they pay out way more in claims than they take in premiums on homeowners just because of the roof claims. And for example, one company, and I won't mention the name, a major company here in North Carolina, told me and showed me that for every $1 they take in insurance premiums, they're paying out $1.30 in claims. Now, that is not a sustainable model, and that's why these companies are cracking down on roof claims, and it's going to the point where they're moving to actual cash value. They're going to go away from this replacement value on roofs, and roof claims are beginning to be a real challenge. So that's sort of where we are.
7: So nothing beats having an annual review in this day and age of inflation to meet with your local agent, discuss the value of your house and replacement costs of the house, and then also look at what the various policies cover, especially with regards to the roofs.
8: Exactly. And also, it pays to shop around. So if you say my premium keeps going up and up and up, and you don't do anything about it, your premium may just keep going up and up and up. But if you look around, there's many, many companies willing to write, whether it's automobile, there's 260 companies willing to write your automobile business in North Carolina. Not as many on homeowners, but you could still shop around and sometimes save considerably on premiums. I talked to one homeowner that cut their premium in half by simply shopping around for the same coverage.
7: Now, if they have a local agent, does the agent shop it, or should they shop it with different local agents?
8: Well, if you have an independent agent, which represents multiple companies, that independent agent can shop it for you.
7: Okay, so how does one know whether their local agent is an independent agent or one that is connected with just one company?
8: Well, they're very proud of their agencies. You'll usually see the logo, the eagle, the eye. It says Trusted Source. Their logo says Trusted Source. And then we have other companies that are headquartered here in North Carolina that are major companies that have offices here that you can call or go see, and you can make a few phone calls and get a few quotes yourself. But, you know, sitting down with an agent face-to-face is the best way, I think, or either have a personal phone conversation.
7: So now, of course, you know, I'm sure that a lot of people, because I fall in this category, you don't worry about renegotiating or looking at your insurance till it's almost due for renewal. When should a person start looking at their insurance before it expires? 3 months, 6 months?
8: I'd say probably 6 months. You know, 3 to 6 months ahead, you certainly don't want to wait till the month before or the day before, because it is too much pressure and may not be able to get that coverage somewhere else. So looking ahead is a good thing. I think 6 months is a good rule, 3 to 6 months.
7: Do you, on your websites, have any tools that would enable a person to have a sort of a checklist of things they ought to ask?
8: Yes, we do. You could go to ncdoi.gov. We have a lot of resources there. people, if they have a complaint, they can hit the button and a drop box comes down. It takes about 45 seconds to fill that in, send it to us. You can call us on the toll-free number. You can report suspected fraud. And there's just all sorts of information there, and you can pick and choose which areas of interest and read up on it. We have checklists and suggestions. We have list of companies that have complaints and so on and so forth.
7: And all of that is available just simply by asking and seeking your help, because you're there to represent the citizens of North Carolina.
8: That's right. And people call me, Don. They get my number, my cell number, and I get phone calls and listen to their problems. But I'm happy to do that because we're to help. I've even had people call me this week about DMV issues, and I've had to contact the DMV commissioner, and he's very helpful. And so we'll help on any topic, but primarily insurance is what we specialize with.
7: Great. Our guest today on Carolina Newsmakers is the Insurance Commissioner for North Carolina, and that's Mike Causey. And we will be back with another segment right after we take time out for these messages.
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7: Welcome back to the final segment of Carolina Newsmakers. Our guest this week, as we said earlier, is a very familiar voice to those who listen to this program, and that's the Insurance Commissioner for the State of North Carolina, Mike Causey. And he always has a world of facts and figures and insights that help us all in handling this very important part of our insurance. And one of the things we haven't really covered a lot about is health insurance. So you may want to talk just briefly about health insurance.
8: Yes, I'll be glad to do that. I get a lot of calls about health insurance almost every week. And we have folks on the phone Monday through Friday from 8 to 5. And all they do is help consumers with problems with health insurance claims, any type of insurance claims. But these things of prior authorization, where you schedule for surgery, and the day before you go to the hospital, you get a call and says, stay home, it's not been approved by insurance. And so we file appeals, whether it's Medicare or private insurance or through the Affordable Care Act, we file appeals on behalf of the consumer. And over half the time, about 55% of the time, we get a favorable result in short order in favor of the patient or consumer. So that's a great track record, and we're a great resource. But, you know, I bet every week I get a call or two or three about people that are scheduled. Maybe it's shoulder surgery, knee surgery, any type of surgery you can imagine. They think everything is set, and they get a call the day before they're scheduled to go to Duke, and the hospital says, don't come tomorrow. It's not been approved by insurance yet, or it's been denied or something like that. So it is a nightmare for the patient having to go through all that, but we can help you. And again, you got to go through the process, but we've had those appeals turned around sometimes within 2 or 3 days, and usually it'll take a week, sometimes a little longer. But if you're in need of surgery and it's a necessary surgery, then look at the resources that the Department of Insurance has to help you so you don't have to fight it by yourself.
7: I'm going to change the subject a little bit and talk about something that we're hearing a lot about increasingly almost every day. More and more people are talking about artificial intelligence, AI, and how that may affect our lives. How do you see that affecting insurance?
8: It's affecting everything. I'll tell you, I belong to the National Association of Insurance Commissioners. I work with insurance commissioners all over the United States. And it is a hot topic, not only in the insurance industry, but in every business. Because if you go to a fast food place to place an order today, instead of real people taking your order, you've got a computer or artificial intelligence, AI, talking to you. You've got it on the telephone. You've got AI. And it's AI can be very valuable. It's really helpful to us in our criminal investigations. You can go through hundreds of pages of court documents in short order in just a matter of minutes or hours, as opposed to taking months and months of people going through those files. But on the flip side of that, you've got to find out, is it all true? Is it all accurate? Did they do it right? So you have to have that human element to oversee the results of the AI. And then I guess on the bad side of AI, it is the crooks and the fraudsters' biggest friend. They use AI every day to copy people's voices, call relatives, scam money from people. We've had people send money to keep their child out of jail or out of trouble or what have you, and find out it was a total scam and the money's gone and they can't do anything about it. So people have to be very alert and very aware. But AI is changing the world and is changing business, and it is increasing at a magnitude that we can't even conceive. It's happening so fast right before our very eyes. You know, we talk about the rat race, Don. The AI is making the rat race a total, what's the little hamster wheel thing? It's yes. Just rolling like crazy.
7: Well, you mentioned fraud too, because, you know, one of the things that I think people, generally speaking, have a misconception is that when they see fraud or they think someone is taking advantage of insurance companies, they think, well, this is harmless, not going to affect me. Believe me, those costs have to be passed on, and so they're passed on to the honest people.
8: We're all paying for it, and this is, I've said this before, but for every $1 we pay in insurance premiums, 20 to 25%, almost a quarter of that premium dollar is going to cover the fraud. So if you don't report it and you let it go, then your costs are going to go up and up. We have a little button on our website. You go to ncdoi.gov, that's the Department of Insurance website, and there's a little box that says report suspected fraud. You can report anonymously, just like Crime Stoppers, and we have criminal investigators that are sworn law enforcement officers that can make arrests anywhere in North Carolina, any town, any county. Last year, we investigated more than 7,500 fraud referrals from insurance companies and consumers, and we have a good track record of prosecuting those folks and bringing them to justice. And when people know that you're going after fraud and aggressively fighting it, it tends to reduce the amount of fraud. When you don't report it and you let it go, then the amount of fraud increases. So it is really important that anybody that you don't have to know is fraud. If you suspect fraud, report it, and it's, you can report it anonymously, and we'll look into it. And many times it's not fraud. It's a, it might be a civil matter where they have to go to court or something, but we can determine all that from our legal folks and our law enforcement. But please report fraud if you see it or suspect it.
7: Let's talk about legislation. Any legislation that you'd like to see introduced that would change things, would modernize the North Carolina insurance regulations?
8: I sure would. I would like to see legislation that strengthens the punishment for these storm chasers, these unscrupulous contractors or roofing contractors. We go after them and we make arrests, but we don't have the state statutes that have strong enough teeth to make it a strong enough deterrent. So we need stronger punishments and stronger laws on some of these fraud cases. I think there's several bills we could talk about, but there was one bill that was just filed recently in the Senate. It was Senate Bill 1050 that I'm very concerned about. It has to do with emergency services and the state fire marshal. And it's, right now there's no oversight whatsoever on the Office of State Fire Marshal. It is supposedly under the Department of Insurance, but they've been separated. We fund them. We do all the work. But as commissioner, I have no say. And the person that's in that role does not report to the governor or any other elected official. And so this bill gives it more power to that. And my concern is that the insurance regulatory fund in the Department of Insurance is being required to fund some of this. And this was never discussed with the Department of Insurance. It was not discussed with the Office of the Governor, which oversees emergency management. So this is a bill that we're looking at, and I don't know where it will go, but and it's in the early stages, but it's something that we all need to take a look at. It's Senate Bill 1050. And, there's thousands of bills, so you never know what a bill will have that we need to. Some are good and some are not so good. So we just have to look carefully at whatever is filed.
7: One thing I want to reiterate one more time also is the fact that you were talking about flood insurance. There is a 30-day waiting period on flood insurance. And so if you don't have flood insurance and you want to consider it before the hurricane season, this is the time to do it.
8: It is, because you're right. You can't wait. And, this is another thing, Don, that if the weatherman says, here's a hurricane out off our coast, and they name that storm, once the storm is named, there's a prohibition against writing a policy. So you can't buy a policy when there's a named storm until that passes. And then when you do buy the policy, you've got to wait 30 days before that takes effect.
7: One thing we have not talked about that's been very effective, and we've got a couple of minutes to talk about it, and that's Operation Medicine Drop. That's been very effective.
8: Very effective. And I'll tell you, we need to get those old prescription medicines out of the house, out of the medicine cabinets, because you want to keep them out of hands of children, pets, drug dealers, and you don't want any child to accidentally get a hold of some of these powerful prescriptions that could kill them or make them very sick. So we have drop boxes all across the state in 470 some locations. You can go to almost any sheriff's office, police department. We have a list on our website of the locations, and we do a lot of events across the state working with hospitals and sheriff's offices where the public can bring out that day. A lot of the drugstores will have drop boxes.
7: It is important not to put that, not to dispose of it yourself, because that works on the sanitation system.
8: Well, you don't want to flush it down the commode because it pollutes the environment, ends up in our rivers. We don't need that. So dispose of those properly, but please, any unused medication you have, get it out of the house so nothing bad happens.
7: Well, we've got about 1 minute, so what's on the top of your list of things that you're going to be working on in the next 30 to 60 days?
8: Well, I'll be working with the legislature. They're back in session on some of the legislation we need. And, of course, we still don't have that budget in the state, and I've heard positive talks that they're close to an agreement. So we're hoping that a state budget will get approved very, very soon. That'll be helpful to all state employees. And one thing I want to say is I do agree with the governor in his budget proposal. He proposes a 15% increase for all law enforcement. We need to increase the pay for our state highway patrol, sheriff, deputies, and so forth, because that is most important, that we have public safety that can keep working so they can make an adequate living.
7: Thank you so much, Commissioner Causey. Mike Causey, Insurance Commissioner for North Carolina, has been our guest. And if you would like to hear a repeat of this broadcast or share it with a friend, you can go online to carolinanewsmakers.com. 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
0: And nothing goes with their famous Chicken Supremes, like hits of the 60s and 70s.

Great oldies back to back. And no work till Monday. 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

0: but we're kind of keeping a tally on who you're supporting, police or fire rescue. People need to say fire department.
1: But there is a certain cool factor to it. And if you would like to be with the cool kids, you know, say the police department.
0: I guess if you want to be with those cool kids, you need to go to one of the donut shops here in town.
2: The Battle of the Badges blood drive proved once again that here in ENC, when the need is crucial, we don't hesitate to roll up our sleeves for our community.
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9: Inner Banks Media recognizes North Carolina history as America celebrates 250 years of freedom. North Carolina originated as part of the Province of Carolina, chartered by King Charles II in 1663, and became a separate colony distinct from South Carolina around 1712. As one of the original 13 colonies, it declared independence in 1776 alongside the others. After the Revolutionary War, the states needed a stronger framework than the Articles of Confederation. North Carolina initially hesitated due to concerns over a strong central government and the lack of a Bill of Rights, so delegates rejected ratification at the Hillsborough Convention in 1788. A second convention in Fayetteville ratified the Constitution on November 21, 1789, making North Carolina the 12th state to join the United States of America.
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babe. And I'm so proud when we walk down the street. And I know it's crazy,

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0: We're kind of keeping a tally on who you're supporting, police or fire rescue. People need to say fire department.
1: But there is a certain cool factor to it. And if you would like to be with the cool kids, you know, say the police department.
0: I guess if you want to be with those cool kids, you need to go to one of the donut shops here in town.
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7: Every Wednesday throughout the summer, Fort Macon State Park will feature a small arms demonstration between 1 and 4 p.m. Each week, a different musket, flintlock, or rifle will be fired as part of the presentation. 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

0: we're kind of keeping a tally on who you're supporting, police or fire rescues. People need to say fire department.
1: But there is a certain cool factor to it. And if you would like to be with the cool kids, you know, say the police department.
0: I guess if you want to be with those cool kids, you need to go to one of the donut shops here in town.
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4: This has got to be the saddest day of my life. I called you here today for a bit of bad news. I won't be able to see you anymore because of my obligations and the ties that you have. 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
4: Interbanks Media recognizes North Carolina history as America celebrates 250 years of freedom. North Carolina lacked a fixed capital for much of its early colonial period. Bath and Edenton were used as provincial capitals until New Bern was chosen in 1766 as the permanent seat. The state's first purpose-built capitol building was Governor William Tryon's residence and government seat. Tryon Palace served as North Carolina's capital until 1790, when population growth shifted westward, leading to calls for a more central capital, less vulnerable to coastal attacks. The legislature selected a site in Wake County, and Raleigh was laid out as the new capital. The legislature authorized construction, and work on the State House began around 1792 on Union Square, the site of the current state capitol. Raleigh has remained our state capitol ever since.
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0: kind of keeping a tally on who you're supporting, police or fire rescue. People need to say fire department.
1: But there is a certain cool factor to it. And if you would like to be with the cool kids, you know, say the police department.
0: I guess if you want to be with those cool kids, you need to go to one of the donut shops here in town.
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0: We're kind of keeping a tally on who you're supporting, police or fire rescue. People need to say fire department.
1: But there is a certain cool factor to it. And if you would like to be with the cool kids, you know, say the police department.
0: I guess if you want to be with those cool kids, you need to go to one of the donut shops here in town.
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4: Inner Banks Media recognizes North Carolina history as America celebrates 250 years of freedom. The vast province of Carolina, named to honor King Charles, was split into its northern and southern parts in the early 1700s. At the end of the century, North Carolina would cede its western lands to the federal government, which later became the state of Tennessee. At the time of the Revolution, North Carolina contained under 200,000 citizens. The population expanded with agriculture and commerce, notably surging by 30% after the Civil War to exceed 1 million residents. In the 1920s, the textile and furniture industry was booming, and tobacco was king. Growth during the Roaring Twenties boosted the population to nearly 3.25 million people. Today, North Carolina is the ninth largest state in the USA, with 11 million of us calling the Tar Heel State home.
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0: We're kind of keeping a tally on who you're supporting, police or fire rescue. People need to say fire department.
1: But there is a certain cool factor to it. And if you would like to be with the cool kids, you know, say the police department.
0: I guess if you want to be with those cool kids, you need to go to one of the donut shops here in town.
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1 month ago today, I was happy as a lark. But now, I go for walks, to the movies, maybe to the park. I have a seat on the same old bench to watch the children play. You know, tomorrow is their future. But for me, just another day. They all gather around me. They seem to know my name. We laugh, tell a few jokes, but it still doesn't ease my pain. I know I can't hide from a memory, though day after day I've tried. I keep saying she'll be back, but today

Great oldies back to back. And no work till Monday. It's a feel-good kind of weekend on Oldies 94.1 and 102.7.

0: is Oldies 94.1 WNBU, Oriental New Bern, Jacksonville, and 102.7 W274 CK Winterville, WRHD HD2 Farmville, Greenville, broadcasting from the Bojangles Studio. It's bow time.
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0: And nothing goes with her famous chicken supremes, like hits of the 60s and 70s.